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1: Here's your WLRV weather forecast for Southwest Virginia. I'm Eli, the weather guy. Overnight, there is a 50% chance of showers and possible thunderstorms, mostly cloudy with a low around 62. On Saturday, 80% chance of showers and possibly a thunderstorm, mainly before 1 p.m. Another chance later on, high near 71. Slight chance of showers and possible thunderstorms on Saturday night, mostly cloudy with a low around 61. And on Sunday, 70% chance of showers, cloudy with a high near 70. 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
1: Here's your WLRV weather forecast for Southwest Virginia. I'm Eli, the weather guy. Overnight, there is a 50% chance of showers and possible thunderstorms, mostly cloudy with a low around 62. On Saturday, 80% chance of showers and possibly a thunderstorm, mainly before 1 p.m. Another chance later on, high near 71. Slight chance of showers and possible thunderstorms on Saturday night, mostly cloudy with the low around 61. And on Sunday, 70% chance of showers, cloudy with the high near 70. 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
1: Here's your WLRV weather forecast for Southwest Virginia. I'm Eli, the weather guy. Overnight, there is a 50% chance of showers and possible thunderstorms, mostly cloudy with a low around 62. On Saturday, 80% chance of showers and possibly a thunderstorm, mainly before 1 p.m. Another chance later on, high near 71. Slight chance of showers and possible thunderstorms on Saturday night, mostly cloudy with a low around 61. And on Sunday, 70% chance of showers, cloudy with a high near 70. Thanks for listening to your weather.

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1: Here is your WLRV weather forecast for Southwest Virginia. As we head into the weekend on this Saturday, we look at rain in front of us. An 80% chance of showers, maybe even a thunderstorm during the day today. Look for a high of 72 degrees this afternoon. Tonight, the rain continues. It's a 60 to 70% chance of rain with cloudy skies and a low of 62. Rain's back on Sunday. It's an 80% chance of rain and a possible thunderstorm. Tomorrow morning, a high of 71 in the afternoon. Thanks for listening to your weather source for Southwest Virginia, WLRV.

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1: Here is your WLRV weather forecast for Southwest Virginia. As we head into the weekend on this Saturday, we look at rain in front of us. An 80% chance of showers, maybe even a thunderstorm during the day today. Look for a high of 72 degrees this afternoon. Tonight, the rain continues. It's a 60 to 70% chance of rain with cloudy skies and a low of 62. Rain's back on Sunday. It's an 80% chance of rain and a possible thunderstorm tomorrow morning, a high of 71 in the afternoon. Thanks for listening to your weather source for Southwest Virginia, WLRV.

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1: Here is your WLRV weather forecast for Southwest Virginia. As we head into the weekend on this Saturday, we look at rain in front of us. An 80% chance of showers, maybe even a thunderstorm during the day today. Look for a high of 72 degrees this afternoon. Tonight, the rain continues. It's a 60 to 70% chance of rain with cloudy skies and a low of 62. Rain's back on Sunday. It's an 80% chance of rain and a possible thunderstorm. Tomorrow morning, a high of 71 in the afternoon. Thanks for listening to your weather source for Southwest Virginia, WLRV.

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1: Here is your WLRV weather forecast for Southwest Virginia. As we head into the weekend on this Saturday, we look at rain in front of us. An 80% chance of showers, maybe even a thunderstorm during the day today. Look for a high of 72 degrees this afternoon. Tonight, the rain continues. It's a 60 to 70% chance of rain with cloudy skies and a low of 62. Rain's back on Sunday. It's an 80% chance of rain and a possible thunderstorm. Tomorrow morning, a high of 71 in the afternoon. 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
1: There is a river, the streams whereof shall make glad the city of God, the holy place of the tabernacles of the Most High. God is in the midst of her. She shall not be moved. God shall help her, and that right early.

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1: Here is your WLRV weather forecast for Southwest Virginia. As we head into the weekend on this Saturday, we look at rain in front of us. An 80% chance of showers, maybe even a thunderstorm during the day today. Look for a high of 72 degrees this afternoon. Tonight, the rain continues. It's a 60 to 70% chance of rain with cloudy skies and a low of 62. Rain's back on Sunday. It's an 80% chance of rain and a possible thunderstorm. Tomorrow morning, a high of 71 in the afternoon. Thanks for listening to your weather source for Southwest Virginia, WLRV. 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
1: Here is your WLRV weather forecast for Southwest Virginia. As we head into the weekend on this Saturday, we look at rain in front of us, an 80% chance of showers, maybe even a thunderstorm during the day today. Look for a high of 72 degrees this afternoon. Tonight, the rain continues. It's a 60 to 70% chance of rain with cloudy skies and a low of 62. Rain's back on Sunday. It's an 80% chance of rain and a possible thunderstorm. Tomorrow morning, a high of 71 in the afternoon. Thanks for listening to your weather source for Southwest Virginia, WLRV.

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1: Here is your WLRV weather forecast for Southwest Virginia. As we head into the weekend on this Saturday, we look at rain in front of us. An 80% chance of showers, maybe even a thunderstorm during the day today. Look for a high of 72 degrees this afternoon. Tonight, the rain continues. It's a 60 to 70% chance of rain with cloudy skies and a low of 62. Rain's back on Sunday. It's an 80% chance of rain and a possible thunderstorm. Tomorrow morning, a high of 71 in the afternoon. Thanks for listening to your weather source for Southwest Virginia, WLRV.

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1: Here is your WLRV weather forecast for Southwest Virginia as we head into the weekend on this Saturday. We look at rain in front of us, an 80% chance of showers, maybe even a thunderstorm during the day today. Look for a high of 72 degrees this afternoon. Tonight, the rain continues. It's a 60 to 70% chance of rain with cloudy skies and a low of 62. Rain's back on Sunday. It's an 80% chance of rain and a possible thunderstorm. Tomorrow morning, a high of 71 in the afternoon. Thanks for listening to your weather source for Southwest Virginia, WLRV.

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1: Here is your WLRV weather forecast for Southwest Virginia. As we head into the weekend on this Saturday, we look at rain in front of us. An 80% chance of showers, maybe even a thunderstorm during the day today. Look for a high of 72 degrees this afternoon. Tonight, the rain continues. It's a 60 to 70% chance of rain with cloudy skies and a low of 62. Rain's back on Sunday. It's an 80% chance of rain and a possible thunderstorm. Tomorrow morning, a high of 71 in the afternoon. 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
2: 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My son, if thou wilt receive my words and hide my commandments with thee, so that thou incline thine ear unto wisdom and apply thine heart to understanding, yea, if thou criest after knowledge and liftest up thy voice for understanding, if thou seekest her as silver and searchest for her as for hid treasures, then shalt thou understand the fear of the Lord and find the knowledge of God. For the Lord giveth wisdom, out of his mouth cometh knowledge and understanding. He layeth up sound wisdom for the righteous, he is a buckler to them that walk uprightly. He keepeth the paths of judgment, and preserveth the way of his saints. Then shalt thou understand righteousness, and judgment, and equity, yea, every good path. When wisdom entereth into thine heart, and knowledge is pleasant unto thy soul, discretion shall preserve thee, understanding shall keep thee, to deliver thee from the way of the evil man, from the man that speaketh froward things, who leave the paths of uprightness, to walk in the ways of darkness, who rejoice to do evil, and delight in the frowardness of the wicked, whose ways are crooked, and they froward in their paths, to deliver thee from the strange woman, even from the stranger which flattereth with her words, which forsaketh the guide of her youth, and forgetteth the covenant of her God. For her house inclineth unto death, and her paths unto the dead. None that go unto her return again, neither take they hold of the paths of life, that thou mayest walk in the way of good men, and keep the paths of the righteous. For the upright shall dwell in the land, and the perfect shall remain in it. But the wicked shall be cut off from the earth, and the transgressors shall be rooted out of it. We trust that the power of God's Word on today's edition of Light for Your Pathway was a blessing. Tune in again to Light for Your Pathway.

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1: Here is your WLRV weather forecast for Southwest Virginia. As we head into the weekend on this Saturday, we look at rain in front of us, an 80% chance of showers, maybe even a thunderstorm during the day today. Look for a high of 72 degrees this afternoon. Tonight, the rain continues. It's a 60 to 70% chance of rain with cloudy skies and a low of 62. Rain's back on Sunday. It's an 80% chance of rain and a possible thunderstorm tomorrow morning, a high of 71 in the afternoon. 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
1: Here is your WLRV weather forecast for Southwest Virginia. As we head into the weekend on this Saturday, we look at rain in front of us. An 80% chance of showers, maybe even a thunderstorm during the day today. Look for a high of 72 degrees this afternoon. Tonight, the rain continues. It's a 60 to 70% chance of rain with cloudy skies and a low of 62. Rain's back on Sunday. It's an 80% chance of rain and a possible thunderstorm. Tomorrow morning, a high of 71 in the afternoon. Thanks for listening to your weather source for Southwest Virginia, WLRV.

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1: Here's your WLRV weather forecast for Southwest Virginia. I'm TJ Matthews. For this afternoon, showers and thunderstorms are likely, with a mostly cloudy sky, looking at highs of 71. Rain with a mostly cloudy sky tonight, send lows to 61. Rumbles of thunder will be possible through the overnight hours. For tomorrow, Sunday, showers and thunderstorms are likely with a cloudy sky. Look for highs of 70. The chance of showers dissipates after sunset Sunday night, leaving an overcast sky and lows to 56. Sunshine returns Monday into Tuesday with matching highs of 71 degrees. Thanks for listening to your weather source for Southwest Virginia, WLRV.

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1: Here's your WLRV weather forecast for Southwest Virginia. I'm TJ Matthews. For this afternoon, showers and thunderstorms are likely, with a mostly cloudy sky, looking at highs of 71. Rain with a mostly cloudy sky tonight, send lows to 61. Rumbles of thunder will be possible through the overnight hours. For tomorrow, Sunday, showers and thunderstorms are likely with a cloudy sky. Look for highs of 70. The chance of showers dissipates after sunset Sunday night, leaving an overcast sky and lows to 56. Sunshine returns Monday into Tuesday with matching highs of 71 degrees. Thanks for listening to your weather source for Southwest Virginia, WLRV.

Welcome to The Pilgrim's Path, a broadcast from the East River Baptist Church in New Caney, Texas. Join us in the auditorium with Pastor Roger Hoot as he's bringing a message from God's Word. Our prayer is that this broadcast will be a blessing in your life today.

Please turn in your Bibles tonight to the book of Colossians, chapter number 4. It's good to see you back in the house of the Lord tonight. Brother Way, it's good to see you and your wife and the groups going with you to Israel. We welcome you to East River Baptist Church. Hope that you can leave tonight and say that it's been good to be in the house of the Lord with us. Colossians chapter 4, please keep your Bibles open. We're going to be doing some looking at some other verses tonight. Colossians chapter 4. And verse number 12. I've been speaking the last several weeks on the subject that is mentioned here in this particular verse. The Bible says, Epaphras, who is one of you, a servant of Christ, saluteth you, always laboring fervently for you in prayers, that you may stand perfect and complete in all the will of God. Our emphasis has been on that last statement there by the Apostle Paul, where he said that this man of God was praying for the saints of God in his assembly, that they might stand perfect and complete in all the will of God. Yeah. I've spoken to you about that, in the fact that in the realm of the will of God, first of all, that the will of God brings satisfaction. Jesus said, my meat is to do his will. The will of God, as I mentioned, is not always the safest place to be in, but it is always the most satisfying place to be in. And then we talked about the scope of God's will, how that it is so vast, and in that it covers eternity from one end to eternity on the other. And when Jesus said, may his will be done on earth as it is in heaven, God's will overall will be accomplished. It won't be hijacked. It won't be ambushed. God's will be done. Now, God's will is like a mighty locomotive train that goes down through time. And he invites you to get on. And either you get on it or you get ran over by it. And so you need to get on it when the opportunity comes and he knocks on your heart's door. You need to get on that train. The scope of God's will. And then we've talked about now lately the scale of God's will. How do you measure it? How do you weigh it? How do you know that you're in God's will? Most of us want to skip this part and go right on to what I call the second level of God's will, where we want divine revelation, or we want God to give us a sign, or we want a specific word from him. But we want to skip over this part about the scale of God's will, of just doing the things that God wants us to do day by day. Amen. What a blessing it would be if the Lord would send us an email each morning that we would know exactly what we should be doing, or where to live, or where to work, or who to marry, and all of those things. We want those things, but we want to bypass the scale of God's will, of doing the things that he asks of us on a regular basis. So let's talk about that tonight, all right? And I want you to look in John chapter 20 for just a moment. I want to show you a verse of Scripture, a problem that we have in this realm of searching for the scale, how to measure it. Everybody has an opinion, by the way, of what God's perfect will is for your life. Did you know that? Sure. People all have opinions about that. And would to God that we had someone we could go to that knew exactly all the time, every day, what God's perfect will was. But most of the time, they don't know. Now, there are some things I can tell you based on the Word of God that is God's will or that is not God's will. I can do that. But I want you to look here in John chapter 20. When we talk about the scale of God's will, I want you to understand that there's these influences that come our way. There is what we call, and listen, you're in one of the three areas. I've mentioned this each service, and you need to get a hold of this. Now, you're either

0: what I call, we are either in our will, meaning self-willed, and we're doing what we want, or we are in other people's wills who have intimidated us, influenced us, impacted us. And right, as a matter of fact, here you can even get so sidetracked that you're worried about somebody else rather than your own doings. Look in John 20 here, where Peter has been told specifically by the Lord Jesus what he wants him to do. He says, "Do you love me?" He said, "Yes." "Well, I feed my sheep." And then he said, "Do you love me?" And he said, "Yes, feed my sheep." I mean, if you have to be told three times what the will of God is, I'm wondering if you're really interested in doing the will of God. But he also said to him, he said, "You follow me." I promise you that is God's will. He said, "You follow me." But many of us, when it comes to that will of others, we sometimes are overly concerned about others being in the will of God when we ourselves struggle with being in the will of God. Look in John 20 and look with me in verse 21. And I love the answer Jesus gave to him. It's going to be a John 21, I'm sorry. Did I say John 20 to you? John 21, verse 21, where the Bible says that Peter, seeing him, who is he seeing? He's seeing John, correct?
1: Yes, sir.
0: Peter, seeing him, said to Jesus, "Lord, what shall this man do?" Jesus said unto him, "If I will," he's saying, "if it's my will that he tarry till I come, what is that to thee?"
1: Amen.
0: He said, "Follow thou me." And so when God begins to deal with you about all of the will of God, it may not go down the same path that somebody else's will is for God in their life. And so you can't be, you might say, "Well, I'm going to serve the Lord if they serve the Lord." You can't do that. Or maybe you're asking God, "Well, Lord, what do you want him to do? Then I'll determine what I'm going to do." You can't do that either. It is just simply saying, "Lord, thy will be done and not mine." All right, so what we have here is that part of either we are in our will, or we in other people's will, or we are in our Lord's will.
1: Yes, sir.
0: Now, I want to be in our Lord's will. That's where I want to be. I want to be right. I don't even want to be on the edge of it.
1: Amen.
0: I want to be right smack dab in the middle of it. That's where I want to be. And I want you to be there. Epaphras wanted the saints of God there to be there. I want it for our young men. I want you to be in the perfect will of God in all of it. I want you young ladies to understand that there is nothing in life that satisfies like knowing that you are in God's will. And whatever comes down the pipe, God will use that. And again, it won't always be good, but it'll be good long term for you. It'll work out for the good. So, in this, concerning the will of God, this is where, if we're going to determine the scale of the will of God, because God normally doesn't speak to us by angels anymore. God normally doesn't give you a vision anymore. Most of the time, he doesn't use a prophet on the scene. Most of the time, you don't fall into a trance to determine what the will of God is, and you don't cast lots in trying to determine what it is. So how do we determine, what is the scale that we use to determine if we are in the will of God? What would you say? Would you say the Word of God?
1: Yes, sir.
0: All right, now I need you to listen carefully about that, because this is the most powerful book on the earth. That makes it the most dangerous book on the earth. And it's like electricity. Electricity can serve you and bless you and be good for you and comfort you. And if you bypass the laws of electricity, it will kill you. So when we talk about the Bible being the scale of being the will of God, then I need you to consider some things. Okay? Turn over to 2 Timothy. And I hope you take notes tonight. I hope you'll meditate upon this when the services are over and when you're seeking the will of God. Or God may use you to give counsel to someone who is struggling, pursuing the will of God for their lives. I want you to look in 2 Timothy chapter number 2. We're going to look at three major verses about the Bible, okay, that are very critical to our determining

How that we, would you agree that if I am pursuing the will of God, do I not have to constantly and consistently judge myself based upon what the Bible says? Is that correct? It can't be based upon my feelings or my fears. I have to base it upon something that is outside of myself, a compass, you might say. Like a man in an airplane, a pilot, and he maybe cannot see because he runs into a fog bank, and now he can't see the horizon. And so now he is really kind of mixed up of where is the horizon? What direction do I go? Which way is up? Which way is down? And so now he has to rely upon instruments and not his feelings about which way is up or down or which way the horizon is. Once you get past being controlled by your emotions and your feelings alone, now you have got into the path of where you can truly walk in the will of God and judge yourself correctly if, Brother Kevin, you use the Bible correctly. Now in 2 Timothy chapter number 2, because as far as I know, most of the hirelings and most of the charlatans, most of the name it and claim it and blab it and grab it crowd, they also use the Bible. Was it not the adversary when he came to Jesus on the mountaintop? Did he not quote to him the word of God? So he took the Bible and abused the Bible. The Lord Jesus Christ took the Bible and used the Bible. There is a difference here. All right, so let's look in 2 Timothy chapter 2, verse 15. This is something you're going to have to work on in your life, and you'll be doing this all of your life as you study your Bible. 2 Timothy 2:15, mark this verse in your Bible. Highlight it. It is critical that you study your Bible and that you rightly divide the Scriptures. Verse number 15 says, study to show thyself approved unto God. And that's similar to Romans chapter 1, chapter 12, I'm sorry, verses 1 through 3. Where that we are seeking the good and acceptable and perfect will of God. We are trying to prove that and approve our decisions by the Word of God. I want God to be approved. I want Him to approve my decisions. Verse 12, 15 says, study to show thyself approved unto God, a workman that needeth not to be ashamed, rightly dividing the word of truth. So why does the Word of God need to be rightly divided? Because according to other places in the Bible, everything in the Bible was written for me. Everything in the Bible was not written to me. Okay? There are times and seasons, especially in the Old Testament, of where the Lord gave specific instructions, and as time passed, God changed some of those instructions and some of those demands. And so this is critical that you understand this, lest some people just flip their Bibles open and said, God, what do you want me to do today? And they find a verse over here, and maybe it's something that is totally contrary to the life under grace. And you have gotten yourself back underneath the law. And now you think that you're doing good, but really what you're doing is beating the air, and you've put yourself in bondage and robbing yourself, thinking that you are spiritual, but in reality, you really are. It's an offense to the cross. You're saying Jesus is not enough. The book of Galatians covers that whole realm of that. And so you take your Bible and you read it carefully. You ask yourself, who is he talking to? Well, first of all, you ask, who's doing the talking? Because your book is a book of truth, it's a book that records some lies. In the very beginning, there was a creature that came into, a being that came into the garden and lied. And God recorded that. So you got to make sure, okay, who is doing the talking? All right? And then sometimes you have to ask yourself, who is he talking to? Then you have to ask yourself, okay, what time period
is he referring to here? And how then does this apply to me as a New Testament believer? Now that'll help you. That'll give you some guidelines. If you'll just watch over that and see if God will give you peace in your heart about it. But I can read any verse in the Old Testament and get something out of it as a New Testament Christian. I can do that. Those things were written for my admonition. And they were written for my warnings. And the New Testament authors would use illustrations out of the Old Testament to talk about the wrath of God or the blessings of God and the nature of God. So please don't be one of those New Testament saints of God that chops up your Bible so much that you can't read all of it and get something out of it. Don't do that. But you must rightly divide it if you're going to have the right scale of determining yourself. Now look in 2 Peter chapter number 3. This is a warning. 2 Peter chapter number 3. 2 Peter chapter number 3. Here he's referring again about the day of the Lord and his coming and us living godly in this manner. And he warns us, chapter 3, verse number 16. Well, let's back up to verse number 15. Here is a man named Peter who was rebuked at one time publicly by the Apostle Paul. Peter shows his humility here by commending the Apostle Paul in his wisdom. Not many of us are going to commend somebody down the road who embarrassed us publicly in front of the congregation. The Bible says in 2 Peter 3, verse 15, an account that the long-suffering of our Lord is salvation, even as our beloved brother, faithful are the wounds of a friend. Thank God for a man that'll be honest with you and will tell you the truth. And if you sin publicly, you need to be rebuked publicly. Okay? And that's what he did with Peter at Antioch. And the Bible says here, even as our beloved brother also according to the wisdom given unto him hath written unto you. So he's commending the writings of the Apostle Paul. Verse 16, he says, as also in all his epistles, speaking in them of these things, in which are some things hard to be understood. Now that's a man right there that stood on the day of Pentecost filled with the Holy Ghost and thousands were saved. And he is admitting that Paul wrote some things that were just hard for him to understand. So it's okay. If you're reading through your Bible and you scratch your head and you say, I don't understand that. Join the Apostle Peter. Join the rest of us here. All right? And he says there are some things hard to be understood, but he says, which they that are unlearned and unstable rest. And that word rest is a serious word. It means twisting and turning and perverting the Word of God. No man has the right to place upon my conscience what the Word of God does not place upon my conscience. I am not obligated to live by another man's personal preferences and his personal convictions. I am obligated to my Lord to obey His Word. All right, so sometimes even good men can change some scriptures around, but the Bible says when you add or take away from the Word of God, God will prove you to be a liar. And the Bible says here, which they that are unlearned and unstable rest. Do not rest your Bible. Don't change your scriptures. He says, as they do also other scriptures unto their own destruction. So if I am trying, if I'm sincere and I want to do the will of God, and my wife and I have been very sincere, we have given up my job and we've sold our house and we have burned the plow and we have put our hands to it and we have not looked backward but looked forward to doing the will of God. But in all of that, am I following and doing everything that God would have me do? How would I know that? I need to make sure that I'm not one of the fools who have run a foolish race and at the end of it have nothing because I was self-willed or I had my own dreams or I had my own plans or I listened to man instead of the Word of God. Man, this is too serious.
I don't have another life to live.

0: have another race to run. I don't have much left on this one. And so I want to make sure that I've got it right, so that when I stand at the judgment seat of Christ, that I would know that I have done what the Lord said do. So here we are. You know, it's like the songwriter that said, you know, in that song we love to sing around here, I am resolved. He said, I am resolved, and who will go with me? He said, come, friend, without delay. He said, taught by the Bible, led by the Spirit. He said, we'll walk the heavenly way. Now, turn with me quickly to 2 Corinthians chapter number 4. And herein now there are many churches in this area. Just, if you just go up and down 1485, you're going to run into many churches. So I don't expect you to walk in these doors and sit in these pews and believe anything just because I read out of the Bible or because I say it. I'm not that arrogant, and I hope you're not that gullible. I think that you should prove all things, and you should hold fast to that which is good. A man that is afraid to be questioned is a man to be questioned. I'm just telling you, he is. Now, 2 Corinthians chapter number 4, notice what he says here. Boy, this is critical here. I believe it's in 2 Corinthians chapter 4 that I want you to turn to. Look in verse number 1. He said, therefore, seeing we have this ministry as we have received mercy, we faint not. But having renounced the hidden things of dishonesty, not walking in craftiness, nor handling the word of God deceitfully, but by manifestation of the truth, commending ourselves to every man's what? Conscience in the sight of God. All right, quickly look over in chapter number 2 and look in verse number 17. He said, for we are not as many. Now, that's a scary thing right there. He said, for we are not as many which corrupt the word of God. He said, but as of God, in the sight of God, speak we in Christ. And so you need to study and rightly divide it. Never wrest the Scriptures and never corrupt the Scriptures, which means we must have some Scriptures that are incorrupt.
1: Amen. Oh, yes.
0: I mean, isn't that logical?
1: Yes. Amen.
0: If he says don't corrupt something, then there must be something that is incorrupt.
1: Yes. Right.
0: So when men tell you that you cannot own a Bible that is incorruptible, they are corrupting you.
1: Yes.
0: Do you understand? They are corrupting you. And it will hurt you because you can take various versions of the Bible and you can rest them and you can justify your position and what you're doing and what you believe. There are several. As a matter of fact, I think that Saddleback Church, Rick Warren, has been kicked out of the Southern Baptist Convention because of the controversy they're having over women being pastors and elders. You would not have that controversy if you had an incorruptible manuscript. You would have to take a manuscript and change it or use the one that fits your beliefs and make it say what you want it to say. So I'm just saying to you that it's important that you understand God has not left us without a GPS.
1: That's right.
0: Amen? I mean, really. I thank God, you know, we use a GPS on our phone and in our car, and I'm not saying that it's incorruptible because, you know, I'm saying sometimes they miss it, but man, I thank God there are not various versions of it. I'm glad that most of the time it takes me to where I want to go. And I know this, that the King James Bible will take me. If I'm honest and sincere, and my conscience is open to God, Lord, I want to do your will, God will make it clear to me of what I need to do and what I need not to do. Now, example of that, turn over to Acts 18. Let me give you an illustration that you need to grow. And the Bible says that none of us have arrived. And he says if a man thinks he knows something, he really knows nothing. And so sometimes we really think we've arrived, and we got to be careful about that. Acts 18, and just quickly, let me give you this illustration here, and then we'll move on. There are some very sincere folks who are walking in the light and information and knowledge that they have been exposed to. And you need to thank God for people who are sincerely walking in the light and the knowledge that they have been given. Not everyone has been exposed to a volume of truth. Not everyone has been under any kind of pastor that rightly divides the Scriptures. But yet they've got saved and they love God and they fear the Lord and they don't really understand some of the things that are in the Scriptures. And boy, God looks down and He sees that heart. And if you want to know the truth and you want to follow the truth, I promise you this, that the Holy Spirit is more interested in leading you than you are in being led.
1: Amen.
0: And He will guide you. He will guide you. He will help you. Looking at now, he may have to move some of you out of the nest because you're so comfortable where you are with your friends and your family and your fellowship. He may have to nudge you out of that to get you where you need to go. He can do that. Look in Acts 18 real quickly. I want to show you this. He says in Acts 18, look in verse number 25, talking about Apollos here, a man, a Jew, a certain Jew born of Alexandria. He was an eloquent man, verse 24. And the Bible says he was mighty in the Scriptures. I believe if you ask him something, I believe he could probably quote much of the law to you. He knew, as some of those men that stood with Ezra there in the book of Nehemiah, but he could take the Scriptures and he could expound them to you and tell you what the Lord's will was as far as the law is concerned. And the Bible says in verse number 25, this man was instructed in the way of the Lord.
1: Right.
0: So, Brother Chris, this man is walking in the light that he has received. He's taken every Bible course that's been offered to him. He's attended every school that he had an opportunity to go to. He's been instructed, which means he was teachable, that he was hungry, that he wanted to grow. And the Bible says, being fervent in spirit, he spake and taught diligently the things of the Lord. But then it says, the Bible says, knowing only. Knowing only. That means he's limited in what he knows. When it says knowing only, Brother Zach, it means that's all you know. But there's more to know. You ought to thank God when you come to church and the Lord turns a light on for you and says, I've never seen that before. And it may cause you to go home and have to rearrange the furniture in your house. I don't know. I'm talking about may have to change things in your life, but you've got to be willing to do that. All right, but look in verse 26. And he began to speak boldly in the synagogue, and when Aquila and Priscilla had heard, they took him unto them and expounded unto him. Now they're taking the Scriptures and they're opening up more to him and say, hey, now I know you saw this, but let me show you this over here. Now this man is not easily persuaded. He could not be where he is and mightily convince others. He couldn't do that if he was just given to change. Thank God for people who are strong-willed but that are not self-willed. And so you've got a man here who is teachable, though. And so in other words, if I'm wrong, if you'll prove me that I'm wrong, I'll change.
1: Amen.
0: That's what he was, really, the kind of guy he was.
1: Right.
0: And the Bible says in verse 26, they took unto him and expounded unto him the way of God. How? More perfectly. And how did he receive that? He jumped on that like a bird on a June bug.
1: Yep.
0: I'm telling you, man, he wanted that. I want to know the truth. I want to walk in the truth. The Holy Ghost is the Spirit of truth, and He will guide you into all truth. Are you willing to be led into it? Because it may rearrange some of your philosophies and ideas about religion. So here we're seeing that it's important that you study and rightly divide, never wrest them, never corrupt the Scriptures, so that the Holy Ghost can help you to guide you and help you. And we're talking here now about measuring yourself concerning the will of God. Are you in the will of God? What is the will of God? Let me give you just a couple of things tonight because we got a whole slew of them. This is going to be like a... When you get stopped down here at the railroad track and the bars are down and that train goes by and you count the cars, sometimes there's 80 or 100 of them. We got about 80 or 100 of these and we'll just unhook and hook up to them as God leads us. Don't get nervous. I'm just kidding. There are not that many.
1: Come on,
0: let me give you a couple of them. Baptists get nervous about that. I need you to turn with me.

0: Because we love the Lord, we believe the Bible, we have our Bibles open, we want to know the truth. But it is possible that you could come to church and be a member of this church or of a church and have never been saved. Never truly been born again. I want you to know what the will of God is, because if you don't get to first base, second base don't count. If you play baseball and you hit the ball and you run straight to second base, guess what? You're out. Okay, so when the Bible says in 2 Peter chapter 3, look what he says here in verse 9. Can I know for sure, and can I offer this to anyone? The Bible says the Lord is not slack concerning his promise, as some men count slackness, but is long-suffering to usward. And the Bible says not willing that any should perish. Now, if you simply turn that around and use it in a positive statement, he's willing that you be saved.
1: That's right.
0: And the Bible says, but that all should come to repentance. That is God's will. It is God's will. Now, Jesus had told us, and many of us quote John 3:16, but we sometimes leave out the verse that is before that and the verse that is after that. But here's what he said. He said this in John chapter 3. He said, and as Moses lifted up the serpent in the wilderness, even so must the Son of Man be lifted up. What was he referring to there? The cross? Yes. And he says that whosoever believeth in him should not perish, but have eternal life. How long is eternal life? Amen? He didn't give me something that I'm making payments on. He gave me something with a title to it, an inheritance. Verse 16 says, for God so loved the world that he gave his only begotten Son, that whosoever believeth in him should not perish. There it is again. He doesn't want you to perish, but to have everlasting life. I love verse 17. It says, for God sent not his Son into the world to condemn the world, but that the world through him might be saved. And that word saved means delivered. Delivered from the wrath of God. Delivered from the wages of sin. That is God's will, that you repent toward him and put your faith in the Lord Jesus Christ. So you have to ask yourself, am I in the will of God when it comes to salvation? The will of God is your salvation in Christ alone. In Christ alone, nothing added to that. But in Christ alone. So I'm asking you, have you been born again? Do you know him in the free pardon of sin? Has there been a place in time where that you understood that you were a sinner and that Jesus Christ died for your sins? Not everybody understands Bible terminology. What does saved mean? And what does some of these other words like justification mean? You don't have to have a Bible degree to be saved. But there needs to be an awareness that you are a sinner. You do what you do because of what you are. And the Lord Jesus Christ died for you on the tree, bearing in his body on the tree your sins. God verifying that he was the perfect propitiation or sacrifice by raising him from the dead. And now salvation is offered to all of us. If you were born and raised in a religious organization, you probably have to go to Acts 13, where Paul had to tell them that there was no other means for them to be justified other than through faith in the Lord Jesus Christ. Amen. That they'd have to scrap their religion and turn to Christ. Yep. That's not an easy thing to do.
1: Right.
0: And to those of us like the Corinthians, carnal, wicked, immoral, had very little religious background or moral background, he told them, he said, that these, and he mentioned all of the immorality they had been involved in.

0: He said, and such were some of you.
1: That's right.
0: He said, but he said, you have been justified.
1: Yeah. Yeah.
0: And that means God has made you righteous through the blood of Jesus Christ.
2: Yeah.
0: By faith in Him, in the Lord Jesus Christ. The will of God is your salvation. A big word, justification. That is God's will. Not only that you be saved, but it's His will that you know that you're saved.
1: Amen.
0: These things are written that you may know that you have eternal life.
1: Amen.
0: And thank God for 1 John 3. What manner of love the Father hath bestowed upon us that we should be called the sons of God. And brother, I'm talking about sons of God today and now. And that is God's will. You say, well, I'm not sure if I'm saved or not. You can know. Some people don't have full assurance. They don't have full assurance because of their ignorance or maybe because of some things they're involved in. And as a result of that, God doesn't give them full assurance and full peace. But I would encourage you to examine yourself and make your calling and election sure in the Lord Jesus Christ. I do believe that there are three, I'm going to say, symptoms of a believer. There are probably many more. But the basic ones are when you get born again, God begins to change your direction. You start going toward God and toward the things of God instead of running away from the things of God. He changes your desires. Like a babe wanting the milk, a child of God wants the Word. And if you've never had and you don't have a hunger for the Word of God, then there is something seriously wrong with you inside. Say, oh no, I prayed a prayer. I didn't ask you if you prayed a prayer.
1: Right.
0: I ask you, have you had a relationship with Jesus Christ? And do you have a hunger for His Word and for His will to be done in your life? And one of the third areas that are critical, if you're a believer, God separates you from the rest of the crowd on this planet.
1: Yep.
0: He calls you a son of God, a child of God.
1: Yep.
0: He says in Hebrews 12 that every son that he receives, he chastens. And he says, if you profess to be a son, but you don't receive chastening, he says you basically are deceiving yourself and you are still a bastard.
1: Right. Amen.
0: That's a strong word. I didn't write it, and I'm not changing the Scriptures.
1: Amen.
0: I'm just telling you, he's saying you are an illegitimate as far as he's concerned. You don't belong to him because every child that belongs to him. And this is where the crowd that gets on to us about once saved, always brings out some extreme illustration. But when a man of God or a child of God, a son of God, gets sideways with God, God loves his sons. And proof of love from a parent to the child is that he chastens and restrains that child. And God always chastens His children, those that are His. When you go to Walmart and you run into some folks that are just absolutely got kids that are driving you insane, you would like to help them parent those children for a few minutes. Is that right? You would. But you don't. Why? That's right. They're not yours. Okay? And when God looks down from heaven and sees you, He loves you. He's got a lot invested in you. When you get sideways with Him, He knows exactly how to get your attention and to pull on the strings of your heart and to chasten you, to develop you. He'll do that. And in the process of doing that, He'll take away some things from you. That assurance and that peace that you once had. But He'll give it back to you. If you'll confess, draw nigh back to Him, He'll draw nigh to you. Just like every father who may have a son that's sideways with him, that father's heart is after that boy. And when that boy turns back to him, I promise you that father is willing for things to get back the way they used to be. He longs for that. 1 Corinthians 11 says that if we judge ourselves, we would not be judged. But if we do not judge ourselves, the Lord will judge us. And we would, so that we may not be condemned with the rest of the world. And that means if he has to take you out early, he will. That's how much he loves you. And I'm just saying, you know, I've talked to many Christians over the years, and I've had some young men come to me and say, "Brother Roger, I can't get away with anything." I wasn't talking about his parents. He's talking about God. And when you're a child of God, you don't get away with anything. God will gently, and then if necessary, more firmly, and if necessary, severely deal with you. He's like that. Are you saved tonight? It's God's will that you be saved. It's God's will that you be saved. And if you're not, talk to us after church tonight. Let me show another verse, and we'll deal with this more next Sunday, Lord willing. Turn with me, please, quickly to 1 Corinthians 6, and we're going to pray. And we'll have an invitation tonight about whether or not you need to just draw up close to God. Maybe you've lost your peace. But I want you to look in 1 Corinthians 6. So when I'm talking about the scale of God's will, look, if you're taking notes, let me make this simple for you. Number one, the perfect will of God is your salvation. You agree? That's God's will. The second one is the word sanctification. This is God's perfect will, is your sanctification. Baptists get nervous when you use Bible terminology. Sanctification, immediately in their minds, you're thinking, "Oh no, what can I not do now?" That's your heart's messed up. Sanctification means that you are set apart unto something. It means that God has saved you, justified you, redeemed you, and now he has set you apart for himself. You belong to him. All right, look in 1 Corinthians 6. We'll look at a few verses. We'll expound on this another night. But look what he says in verse 9. And I hope you mark your Bibles. Look in verse 9. He says, "Know ye not that the unrighteous shall not inherit the kingdom of God? Be not deceived. Neither fornicators, nor idolaters, adulterers, effeminate, or abusers of themselves with mankind. Thieves, covetous, drunkards, revilers, extortioners shall inherit the kingdom of God." Heaven must be exclusive. It must be a narrow way. But now today, the false preachers preach nothing but tolerance. I'm just telling you, you're going to have the righteousness of God to meet God. And that can only come through Jesus Christ. Verse 11, he says, "And such were some of you, but you are washed." How about that? You are what? Sanctified. But you are justified. That's that part about salvation. You are justified in the name of the Lord Jesus and by the Spirit of our God. All right, now quickly, if you look a little bit further down in this same chapter, you'll find in chapter number 6 that he makes this very clear. Verse number 18, he says, "Flee fornication." That's an umbrella word that involves all kinds of sexual sins and immorality. Flee fornication. "Every sin that a man doeth is without the body, but he that committeth fornication sinneth against his own body." Then he says in verse 19, he says, what? He says, "Know you not that your body is the temple of the Holy Ghost, which is in you, which you have of God, and you are not your own." You've been bought. You've been sanctified. You have been set apart. Verse number 20 says, "You are bought with a price." That price is the Lord Jesus Christ. You are bought with a price. Therefore, glorify God. You've been sanctified to glorify God in your body and in your spirit, which are God's. If you ever get a hold of that, that God owns your body, you are sanctified unto him. A few more verses and we'll pray. Cindy, would you please get ready to come, dear, to the piano, if you're able to play tonight, all right? 1 Thessalonians chapter number 4, let's confirm this. Usually if a preacher is telling the truth, He'll be able to confirm it in a few places in the Word of God.

God. You agree with that, church? You can't just take one scripture and prove a point sometimes. In chapter 4, look at this. Look how clear this is. What is the will of God? Young men, young ladies, if you want that second level of knowing the will of God, of where God will just communicate to you in a very clear and crystal clear way, that's not in black and white, then you're going to have to do what is in black and white. All right, look in chapter 4, look in verse 1. I love these verses. It's so clear. Furthermore, then we beseech you, brethren, and exhort you by the Lord Jesus, that as you have received of us, how you ought to walk and to please God, so you would abound more and more. For you know what commandment we gave you by the Lord Jesus. Now, there's no argument right here in verse 3. For this is the will of God. What is? Even your sanctification. That you acknowledge that you have been purchased with a price. Your body belongs to Him. You no longer belong to yourself. You have no right to your own will and your own life. It belongs to Him. He says, for this is the will of God. And by the way, that's a blessing, not a burden. That's a gift. He says, look, in verse 3, for this is the will of God, even your sanctification, that you should abstain from fornication. It seems like the greatest enemy that we face as Gentiles when it comes to the will of God and sanctification is fornication. Amen. This is a very pornographic society in which we live. It's very immodest, very immoral, very ungodly. That's why he says you have to flee it. You don't fight it, you flee. Get away from it. Verse 4, that every one of you should know how to possess his vessel, your body, in sanctification and honor. God says, I bought you, you're mine, and I want you to honor me with your body. Don't be known for loose living, immodesty, immorality, pornography. Don't be known for that stuff. Be known for being somebody that is clean and moral, whose body is available for God to use for His honor and His glory. So, as far as I can tell, I have not wrongly divided the Scriptures tonight. But I'm asking you to prove all things and hold fast to that which is good. Put your conscience out before them. Say, did the Brother Roger tell us the truth? Did the Spirit of God bear witness to what I read in the Bible? And listen, if it is so, then inside of you, the Spirit of God will say amen to the preaching of the truth. It will bear witness to it. I pray that you would understand God's will tonight. If you're not saved, junk your religion. Don't worry about what anybody thinks or says. Come by faith to Jesus Christ and establish a relationship with God. If you are a child of God and you have been using your body for yourself, give Him your body tonight and say, Lord, I really do want to do your will. You bought me. Help me to serve you. Help me to overcome the temptations that my body faces. And He'll help you. He will. And remember, He's not interested as much in your perfection as He is your direction. And if you'll just pursue Him, He'll help you. Amen.

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1: Here's your WLRV weather forecast for Southwest Virginia. I'm TJ Matthews. For this afternoon, showers and thunderstorms are likely with a mostly cloudy sky, looking at highs of 71. Rain with a mostly cloudy sky tonight, send lows to 61. Rumbles of thunder will be possible through the overnight hours. For tomorrow, Sunday, showers and thunderstorms are likely with a cloudy sky, look for highs of 70. The chance of showers dissipates after sunset Sunday night, leaving an overcast sky and lows to 56. Sunshine returns Monday into Tuesday with matching highs of 71 degrees. 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
2: The earth is full of natural wonders designed by God and enjoyed by us. One such wonder is the majestic evergreen, which retains its beauty even in the dead of winter. Why do these trees stay green while others lose their leaves?
3: In his omniscience, he designated some of his plants to be evergreen, and others he chose to be deciduous.
2: This is Science, Scripture, and Salvation, a Creation Radio Journal. I'm Chris O'Brien with the Institute for Creation Research. Many people enjoy the vast variety of trees and their different appearance throughout each season. But in wintertime, it's the evergreen that dominates the landscape and thrills us at Christmas. So how does an evergreen stay green? Don't let this question needle you. Stay tuned for the next 15 minutes as we discover the wonder of the evergreen. Johnny Walker, a consulting forester in the Appalachian Mountains of Virginia, reminds us that all plants, including evergreens, were spoken into existence by God on the third day of creation.
3: Well, in Genesis 1:29, God tells us, "Behold, I have given you every herb-bearing seed which is upon the face of all the earth, and every tree in the which is the fruit of a tree-yielding seed. And to you it shall be for meat." Well, on this special day, our Heavenly Father created all of the plants of the world. Now, as a forester, this botanical aspect of creation has always fascinated me, especially the fact that God's creation included such an awesome number of plant species throughout the world. And in his omniscience, he designated some of his plants to be evergreen, and others he chose to be deciduous.
2: So what's the difference between evergreen and deciduous trees? Dr. John Silvius is professor of biology at Cedarville University in Cedarville, Ohio. He explains that while evergreens retain most of their leaves year-round, deciduous trees lose all their leaves annually.
4: There are many different types of plants that are evergreens, and usually we think of the woody plants or the trees and shrubs as being evergreen. These would be trees such as pines and spruces, hemlocks, cedars, some redwoods, and sequoias. These are actually evergreen in the sense that they maintain their leaves throughout the season, and there's not a definite time when they shed their leaves, as the deciduous trees do. Deciduous trees being like the maples and oaks and sycamores and others.
2: Jim Nile is a forester and tree farmer in Mount Shasta, California. He says although evergreen conifers don't lose their leaves during one particular season, as do deciduous trees, they do shed some of their needles throughout the year.
5: The conifers tend to lose about a third of their needles each year, and they do fall to the ground. And this is why underneath a pine forest, you will see the pine needles lying on the ground. Those are the ones that have dropped off. But just a portion of the ones that are usually about 3 years old on the inner part of the branches allow the leaves to drop to the ground when they're dead.
2: But, as Dr. Silvius tells us, there are some green-needled conifers that look like evergreens, but in reality are deciduous.
4: It's interesting that some trees that we think are evergreen, we would call them conifers, are actually deciduous. And this would include the larch or tamarack, which grows in the Great Lakes area and also out in the Rocky Mountains. And the larch turns a beautiful yellow in the fall and then sheds its needles. And this is also true of the dawn redwood, which was found in China, actually found, I think, as in the fossil record for a long time, and then suddenly they were able to find this tree living in China.
2: And yellow needles blending with other fall colors from broadleaf trees is a spectacular sight.
4: The larch or the tamarack drops all the needles. In other words, you will have the yellowing that occurs just like the maples and oaks. So you have the beautiful yellow foliage, and you may have seen pictures of, like in the aspen area of Colorado or in the Rockies, you'll get the aspens turning and the larches will be in that similar altitude or similar area, and you'll have some of the yellow color coming from what would appear otherwise to be an evergreen if you saw it in the summer. And that's true of the dawn redwood. We have a dawn redwood in our backyard, and it's in the process of getting ready to lose its needles now, too. So just bearing needles does not guarantee that it's going to be an evergreen.
2: Just as there are some conifers that are deciduous, there are certain broadleaf plants and trees that are evergreens. Johnny Walker says although deciduous conifers and evergreen broadleaf trees may seem unusual, it's all part of the Creator's wonderful design.
3: When we think of evergreens, most people think of pines. But there is a conifer, the larch, that is deciduous. And then it's almost as though our Father was really wanting to get into uniqueness, whereas there are certain deciduous and even hardwood trees that are evergreen. Your holly, it doesn't lose its leaves. Your live oak and some of the other species, they don't lose their leaves as the other deciduous trees do. Why this is so, only God knows that. I have no idea why He chose them to

0: that way.
1: Why do evergreens retain their needles while deciduous trees lose their leaves in the fall? Jim Nile says evergreen conifers were given a sturdy design by the Creator in order to endure frigid environmental conditions.
2: First of all, the conifers, especially the higher elevation conifers, part of their ability to deal with heavy snowfall is the structure of the needles and the leaves to withstand the force of the snow and to allow it to slide off. In most cases, some of the trees do hold the snow pretty well, but the limbs develop strength to do it. But overall, this allows them to have a full amount of foliage, which is, of course, the area that through photosynthesis provides the food that the tree uses to grow. So the conifers, that's part of their design, is simply to manage the snowfall and the other environmental things. Plus, the density of the forest is greater due to their leaf structure.
1: Johnny Walker.
3: One of the unique traits is the ability to thrive where it's cold and windy. In his creation process, he knew there was going to be very fertile areas in the earth, and there was going to be semi-arid, and there's going to be some with limited fertility. And of course, water is so important to the growth of trees and plants. And of course, as I said, he gave conifers the ability, which is an evergreen, to thrive where it's cold and windy. And of course, most trees, they can't survive these conditions because they can't get the water out of the frozen soil. But with conifers and the slowdown of the photosynthesis, of course, he allows this slowdown, I feel, during the winter months so that they can continue to make food, and the waxy coating on the needle helps these trees to conserve water and thereby allow them to stay green year-round.
1: And Dr. Silvius tells us that because conifers must endure climate-caused stress, they are also designed with the ability to prepare ahead of time for the cold winter months.
4: If the needles such as pines and spruce are exposed to the cold of winter, you have a temperature stress there as well as a dry air stress. So either one of those or together can cause the needles to lose water, become more desiccated, or with the cold conditions, the sap within the needle has to be able to survive that, either to freeze, you talk about a good freeze, one that will allow the cells to freeze and then thaw without damage, and that is a kind of a trick to really pull off, but some of the needles can actually freeze and then thaw out, and it won't leave a lasting damage in the needle. And of course, the drying challenge there too requires some extra provision. And either of these stresses, either the drying or the freezing, actually the tree has to prepare for that before the onset of that condition. This is an interesting principle where you have an organism that seems to be able to anticipate the upcoming challenge ahead, but it has the mechanism, the physiology within it to actually prepare for that before it happens. And so one of the main triggers for that is day length. As the day lengths shorten, this is one of the key triggers that cause the deciduous trees to turn color, or the evergreens to actually prepare their needles for more of an antifreeze mode, or a mode in which they could freeze and thaw without damage.
1: The awesome ability of these evergreens to anticipate hardship and prepare for it shows a purposeful design and not random chance evolution.
4: It really strongly speaks to the creation by a design from a creator who's not only providing for a tree in the good season here, but actually allowing it to prepare itself for the unfavorable season as well.
1: Jim Nile would agree and says it's impossible that chance evolution would produce evergreens that are perfectly matched for their environment.
2: There had to be a creator to come up with such a tremendously useful and attractive and serve so many purposes. Of course, we talk about wildlife that use the forest as their habitat. Many, many very useful and wonderful advantages of these forests and these trees, and I just can't imagine that there's any other way that they could come about. It had to be through God's hand.
1: The evergreen is a wonderful part of God's creation and can be enjoyed by mankind all year long. Of course, the time of year when evergreens are the most popular is the beautiful season of Christmas. Johnny Walker.
3: Now, another unique honor

0: God has bestowed upon certain evergreens is their usage by man in the celebration of the birth of the Christ child, Jesus. The American holly, an evergreen tree, which has glossy green leaves and red berries, it makes it attractive for Christmas decorations at a time when flowers are few. And of course, this is especially true in my Appalachians. And so familiar is holly in association with Christmas that green and red from the green leaves and the red berries have virtually come to be accepted as Christmas colors. And of course, possibly the most popular of evergreens is the Christmas tree. Although today's artificial trees are convenient and can be used year after year, to me, nothing can replace the beauty of a well-shaped, natural conifer Christmas tree.
1: As we use evergreen trees to celebrate the Creator's coming to earth to redeem sinful man, it's sobering to remember that a tree was also used as an instrument of death when Christ sacrificially laid down his life for us.
0: There is a special tree that God must have been thinking about on that third day of creation. Now, whether it would be evergreen or deciduous, only he knew. But what really matters is that our Holy Father was planning to grow a tree that he knew would be used to make the old rugged cross. And without that tree, there would be no hope for us sinners.
1: As our program comes to a close, we hope that you've been encouraged. It's our desire at ICR to show that the Bible can be trusted, both historically and scientifically, and to give facts that will build your faith. As Christians, we need to understand the scientific basis for our beliefs. We pray that this program will aid you in your discovery of science and the Bible. You know, most people aren't aware that today there are thousands of scientists that are convinced of the truth of biblical creation and not evolution. Our non-denominational ministry aims to restore and strengthen the Genesis foundations of the Christian faith. 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For the Institute for Creation Research, I'm Chris O'Brien. Thanks for tuning in.

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1: Here's your WLRV weather forecast for Southwest Virginia. I'm TJ Matthews. For this afternoon, showers and thunderstorms are likely, with a mostly cloudy sky, looking at highs of 71. Rain with a mostly cloudy sky tonight, send lows to 61. Rumbles of thunder will be possible through the overnight hours. For tomorrow, Sunday, showers and thunderstorms are likely with a cloudy sky. Look for highs of 70. The chance of showers dissipates after sunset Sunday night, leaving an overcast sky and lows to 56. Sunshine returns Monday into Tuesday with matching highs of 71 degrees. 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
1: Here's your WLRV weather forecast for Southwest Virginia. I'm TJ Matthews. For this afternoon, showers and thunderstorms are likely, with a mostly cloudy sky, looking at highs of 71. Rain with a mostly cloudy sky tonight, send lows to 61. Rumbles of thunder will be possible through the overnight hours. For tomorrow, Sunday, showers and thunderstorms are likely with a cloudy sky. Look for highs of 70. The chance of showers dissipates after sunset Sunday night, leaving an overcast sky and lows to 56. Sunshine returns Monday into Tuesday with matching highs of 71 degrees. 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
2: Hey, man, well, it's good to be back on the radio again today. 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Many folks have visited our church as a result of our radio program. We're very thankful for that. Several folks have stayed because of our radio program. We thank you for that as well. We pray the Lord to continue to use us and help us to be a blessing to you. Well, we've been studying 1 Corinthians chapter 4 for several sermons now. With the Lord's help, we will finish that up on today's broadcast, beginning in verse number 9. So what we're going to do, we're going to read, beginning in 1 Corinthians chapter 4, verse number 9, we're going to read through the end of the chapter, which is verse number 20. So let's read together. Verse number 9, for I think that God has set forth us, the apostles, last, as it were appointed to death, for we are made a spectacle unto the world, and to angels, and to men. We are fools for Christ's sake, but ye are wise in Christ. We are weak, but ye are strong. Ye are honorable, but we are despised. Even unto this present hour, we both hunger and thirst, and are naked and are buffeted, and have no certain dwelling place, and labor, working with our hands. Being reviled, we bless. Being persecuted, we suffer it. Being defamed, we entreat. We are made as the filth of the world, and are the offscouring of all things unto this day. I write not these things to shame you, but as my beloved sons, I warn you, for though ye have 10,000 instructors in Christ, yet have ye not

many fathers. For in Christ Jesus I have begotten you through the gospel. Wherefore, I beseech you, be ye followers of me. For this cause have I sent unto you Timotheus, who is my beloved son, and faithful in the Lord, who shall bring you into remembrance of the ways of my ways which be in Christ, as I teach everywhere in every church. Now some are puffed up, as though I would not come to you, but I will come to you shortly, if the Lord will, and will know not the speech of them which are puffed up, but the power. For the kingdom of God is not in word, but in power. What will ye? Shall I come unto you with a rod, or in love, and in the spirit of meekness? Now, the thing that we'll look at, the overall theme of these last verses here in 1 Corinthians chapter 4, is the spiritual versus the physical. So let's pray together. Father, thank you for the Bible, the opportunity to read a portion of Scripture in our hearing today. Please help us as we look into this passage of Scripture. Use us, Lord, to say things that will be a help and a blessing. And we'll thank you for that, Lord, in Jesus' name. Amen. I'm going to give you a quick overview of these verses, and then we'll look maybe a little bit at each verse individually as we close out this chapter. Verses 9 through 14, Paul here, he very sarcastically compares the results of his genuine service for the Lord with the results of the hypocritical service that is being given by the Corinthians. Paul is particularly sarcastic in verse number 10, where he says, "We are fools for Christ's sake, but you're wise in Christ. We are weak, but you're strong. We are honorable, you're honorable, but we are despised." And so he's being sarcastic when he compares himself to the Corinthians. He's given the impression or the idea, if ye had been fools for Christ, like I am a fool for Christ, then you would be just as weak and just as despised as we are. And so instead, however, their service to God was done out of carnal hearts. It was being done to be seen of men or to have the praise of men. And the result of that is that you never get persecuted. You never get criticized or condemned. You always appear to be wise and honorable. And so the condemnation of modern Christianity, I think we mentioned this a week or so ago, that appears to the world to be so wise and so honorable is only because they have failed to take a stand worth taking concerning the Lord Jesus Christ. Now, if anything negative is ever said about your service for the Lord, that is not a bad thing. It is many times, considering the source, obviously, in which it comes. But if you always only receive the praise of men, it might very well be that you are not portraying the good news of the Lord Jesus Christ in such a way that would be pleasing to the Lord. Now, not always, I understand that, but Paul here is making it very clear to this very prominent, wealthy church at Corinth that if you were serving the Lord as we're serving the Lord, it is quite possible, quite likely, that you would be suffering some of the same some of the same persecution that we're suffering. Now, look at verse 14. He said, "I write not these things to shame you, but as my beloved sons, I warn you, for though ye have 10,000 instructors in Christ, yet have ye not many fathers. For in Christ Jesus, I have begotten you through the gospel." Now, we'll talk about this word fathers for just a moment. We'll look at some other things later as we go along. In Matthew chapter 23 and verse number 9, Jesus warned us to address no religious leader as father. Now, I know one of the largest, if not the largest religious organization in the world, the Roman Catholic, they do speak to someone in their organization as father. Well, the Lord said, don't do that. So I'll just believe God. Amen. Now, yeah, however, if you are saved, there is a sense in which the person who led you to the Lord, he had a part in your salvation. That's why the Apostle Paul is talking about here. The scripture does make it clear that that person who shared the gospel with you, brought you to the saving knowledge of the Lord Jesus Christ, he had a hand
in you being saved. Obviously, that individual is not able. I'm not able. No other preacher, pastor, or Christian worker is able to save anyone. Salvation is through and by the Lord Jesus Christ alone. But I am thankful for my parents that taught me about Jesus. They had a hand in my salvation. I'm thankful as a youth that I had a Sunday school teacher who taught me about Jesus. He had a hand in my salvation. I'm thankful that as a youngster, we had a pastor who preached the gospel of the Lord Jesus Christ. He had a hand in my salvation. And so they, in a sense, they saved you by telling you the truth about the Savior. That's the thing that we're getting here from the Apostle Paul in those verses of Scripture. Now look what the Bible says in 1 Corinthians chapter 9 and verse 22. Paul said, to the weak I became I as weak, that I might gain the weak. I am made all things to all men, that I might by all means save some. So you see, it's not that Paul saved them, it's just the wording that he's using, that the Lord would use him to extend an invitation for them to be saved, that he could give them the knowledge required and necessary that is needed in order to be saved. In fact, listen to the words of Paul writing to Timothy, 1 Timothy chapter 2, or chapter 1, verse 2. He said unto Timothy, now notice this phrase, my own son in the faith. So he's making mention of the fact that he is the individual who witnessed to the Timothy. He is the individual that taught him his need of a Savior, taught him how to be saved. And so now that Timothy has accepted the Lord Jesus Christ as his personal Savior, he refers to Timothy as his son in the faith. And so he says, unto Timothy, my own son in the faith, grace, mercy, and peace from God our Father and Jesus Christ our Lord. Now, verse number 15 of our text here in 1 Corinthians chapter 4, it says, for though ye have 10,000 instructors in Christ, yet have ye not many fathers. For in Christ Jesus, look, I have begotten you through the gospel. And so listen, Paul is not saying that I saved you. He is saying that I have begotten you through the gospel. So salvation is through the Lord Jesus Christ and the Word of God. That's how we're saved. The Bible says in James chapter 1 and verse 21, it says, wherefore lay apart all filthiness and superfluity of naughtiness and receive with meekness, notice this, the engrafted word. Why do we receive the engrafted word of God? Well, the verse goes on to say, which is able to save your souls. Some more explanation. The Bible says in 1 Peter chapter 1 and verse 23, it says, being born again, not of corruptible seed, but of incorruptible, by the word of God, which liveth and abideth forever. So the Bible is very clear. Jesus said, I am the way, the truth, and the life. No man cometh unto the Father but by me. The Bible says in the book of Acts, neither is there salvation in any other, for there's none other name, speaking of the Lord Jesus Christ, for there's none other name whereby we under heaven whereby we must be saved. And so salvation is through Jesus Christ. We are aware of that. We're made known of that fact by the word of God. And so the Bible says, being born again, not of corruptible seed, but of incorruptible, by the word of God, which liveth and abideth forever. And so the new birth involves the shed blood of the Lord Jesus Christ. He became our sacrifice. He shed his blood so that you and I could be saved. The convicting power of the Holy Spirit. I'm afraid that this is the important element that is left out in a lot of so-called conversions that we have today. People are being asked to repeat a prayer or to say a prayer, never being convicted of their sins, never understanding what it is to be saved, and it is a sad thing. I think in order for a man to truly be born again, the Spirit of God has to reveal to him that he is a sinner, condemned by God because of his sin, and that the only hope of salvation is the Lord Jesus Christ, and if he'll ask the Savior to save him, he'll be saved, amen. What a blessing. And so we have the shed blood of Christ, the convicting power of the Holy Spirit, the illumination of the written word of God. So in this verse, verse 15,
The Apostle Paul is saying, you've got a lot of leaders out there, and there's a lot of leaders out there that are seeking your fellowship, or maybe they are even carnally minded. Maybe they're seeking your financial backing, but you don't have many fathers.

He's telling them that they don't have many who cares for them personally, and they don't have many who care for their spiritual well-being. Now, look at verse number 6. He said, "Wherefore I beseech you, be ye followers of me." Now, before you get bent out of shape, there's nothing wrong with following a man, just as people followed Moses and Joshua, as long, now listen carefully, as long as that man that they're following is following Christ and the written word of God. When a leader follows Christ in the Bible, then it is safe to follow him. Amen. But if he deviates from the scripture, he's not following the Lord, then he's not safe to follow. Now, the Bible says this, and Paul said this again, 1 Corinthians chapter 11, verse number 1, "Be ye followers of me, even as I am of Christ." And so may the Lord help us to be followers of the Lord Jesus Christ. Now, I want to go back and just briefly look at a couple of these verses individually. I will not go into any kind of great depth into the verses, but there is a couple of things that I would like to look at. Look at verse number 9. Paul said, "For I think that God has set forth us, the apostles, last, as it were appointed to death, for we are made a spectacle unto the world and to angels and to men." Now, you know what a spectacle is. A spectacle is something you look at. And the Lord set the apostles, he set them forth and said, "Hey, I want you to look at these fellas. I want you to get your eyes on them. I want you to pay attention to something here so you don't get caught in this material trap." Now, if you remember, I made mention of this section of scripture having to do with the spiritual versus the physical. And so Paul is trying to set forth to these Corinthians that they need to start looking at the spiritual side of the things instead of the physical side or the material side. We are always wanting to look at man. Jesus said, look at these men, look at the apostles, not your pastor, not the guy across the room. Look at the example of these apostles. Now, if you take a good look at Paul, if you take a good look at Peter, if you take a good look at John, take a good look at James, take a good look at Bartholomew, and you look at these fellows, look at Andrew, look at Philip, look at them, get your eye on them. They are following the Lord. They are serving the Lord. They are sold out, and they're sold out to this, not to the world, not to the flesh, not to man. They're sold out to proclaim the gospel of the Lord Jesus Christ. Now, if you want to know what you get in this world for serving God, look at them. Don't look at those television preachers and those millionaire evangelists and charlatans, amen. They're a spectacle, okay, but certainly not one the Lord wants you to see, amen. Now, look at this spectacle of the apostles. Look at verse number 10. "We are fools for Christ's sake." Now, whoa, preacher, I ain't interested in that. Well, I know there's not very many that are. "We are fools for Christ's sake, but you're wise in Christ. We are weak, but you're strong. You're honorable, but we are despised." Now, I want you to notice three things here that the apostles have for their reputation. They're fools, they're weak, and they're despised. You know, the world considered Isaiah a fool. The world considered the weeping prophet Jeremiah a weak man. The world despised John the Baptist. And the only time that Jesus ever made it to the palace is when he was led there to be condemned to death. The only time the apostle Paul ever made it to a palace was so he could be thrown in jail to have his head cut off. And so if your idea is that something never goes wrong, then you must be right with God. Then was Jesus not right with God? Was the apostle Paul not right with God? Absolutely, they were right with God, and yet they were suffering trouble and problems and difficulties in the flesh. Now, look at verse number 11. "Even unto this present hour, we both hunger and thirst and are naked." Now, that doesn't sound like what you hear on the Christian radio or what you hear on the Christian TV programs, amen. That doesn't sound like what I've been hearing coming out of the majority of the pulpits of America. The Apostle Paul, the finest Christian who ever lived, said to this ear, to this very hour, "I have been on many missionary journeys. I have had many travels, many endeavors, and as I stand for the Lord and preach the gospel with boldness and with power, there are many nights that I go to bed hungry."
He didn't have enough money to buy supper, Rebiah, and no one loved him enough to provide him his supper. But I'll tell you this, the Apostle Paul was certainly right with God, amen. He said, I am thirsty. I am naked. I don't have decent clothes to wear. Well, what does that mean? Well, it means materially, financially, he wasn't doing very well. What does that mean regarding spiritual things? Absolutely nothing. We get all mixed up with, you got to look the part and you got to have the bank account and you got to have the house and you got to have the car. No, what you got to have is Jesus, amen. And if those other things come, praise the Lord. If those things don't come, praise the Lord anyway, keep serving the Lord. Now, look at this. Look at verse number 11. From this present hour, we both hunger and thirst and are naked. Now, continue verse number 11. And are buffeted. Well, that means to strike with the hand and have no certain dwelling place. So here's a big word in modern America. The Apostle Paul is homeless. What? Yeah, he's homeless. Isn't that something? He has no certain dwelling place. Verse number 12, and labor working with their own hands. So look, he doesn't have a salary, doesn't have an income, doesn't have a pension, doesn't have a retirement. He has no love offerings. He came to Corinth. And he had to take up with some tent makers to work a job, go out at night and preach. And he had to do that to survive. And he only wanted to survive. He wanted to survive to preach the gospel. He wasn't trying to become rich or wealthy or any of that kind of stuff. He wanted to preach Jesus Christ to everyone that would listen. Amen. Look at verse number 12, the end of verse number 12, being reviled. That means to reproach or to heap abuse upon. He said, we're being reviled, but we bless. Being persecuted, we suffer it. You know what it means? We put up with it. We're not starting a riot. We're not protesting. We're not trying to get a bunch of people together to sign a petition. No, we suffer it. You know what the modern American does? Being reviled, we campaign. Being persecuted, we quit preaching the gospel and get wrapped up in politics. We try to change the government so we can have an easier time of it. The Apostle Paul said, that's not how you do it, amen. You pull up your pants and you grit your teeth and you just keep going. They revile you, you bless them, they persecute you, you suffer it, amen. You put up with it, you preach Jesus. That's the goal, amen. Well, if they did outlaw going to church? What if they were to ban preaching? What would that mean? Well, it would mean that majority of Americans would quit doing it because they might get buffeted. Listen, there are a large number of professing Christians in our day who do absolutely nothing for the Lord. They think they do God a favor if they show up to church. That's not even doing God a favor. That's doing yourself a favor. We are commanded to be faithful in assembling ourselves together. The overwhelming number of people who profess to be saved aren't even faithful at doing that. The few that are faithful at attending church are certainly not faithful to be witnesses for Christ. They're not interested in any kind of ministry outside the church. They're not going to stand on the street corner. They're not going to pass out a tract. They're not going to knock on a door. And so Paul said, so listen, if all these things were to be taken away from us, if it were to become illegal to go to church, are you still going to sneak around and try to assemble? You won't even assemble now when you have freedom to do so. Or if they ban preaching, are you going to stop telling your neighbor and your loved ones about the Lord Jesus Christ? Many of you are not even telling them now, and you have the freedom to do so. Well, so Paul said, being reviled, we bless. Being persecuted, we suffer. Verse 13, being defamed, we entreat. Now, defame means to be evil spoken of. It means to be talked about. Oh, don't talk about no modern preacher in our day, man. That's the worst persecution we can get. We're done, amen. We're hanging up the hat. We're going to the house. He said, being defamed, we entreat. That word entreat means to ask earnestly. It means to beseech or to beg. Paul said it in verse number 16, I want you to follow me. I want you to follow me like I'm following the Lord. Listen, you can't spend your life tracking down everybody that ever said anything about you and trying to correct it. You just make sure you don't retaliate in kind. You just don't get sidetracked. You continue preaching the Lord Jesus Christ and doing that which is pleasing to the Lord. Amen. So what are you going to do? Spend your life, rest of your life trying to undo what's been said, trying to make them stop? Or are we just going to keep pleading with people to come to Jesus and get right with God? That's all you can do. Amen. Soft heart. Listen. A soft heart
and tough skin. That's what it takes, a soft heart and tough

skin. Here's what the majority of preachers in America have in our day. They have a hard heart and soft skin. May the Lord help us to reverse that, amen. Look, verse 13 again, being defamed, we entreat. We're made as the filth of the world and are the offscouring of all things unto this day. You know what the offscouring is? That which is cleaned off. It's rejected matter. It's vile or despised. He said, we are the offscouring. Now, he said, this is what the Apostle Paul said. I'll paraphrase what he said in this verse of Scripture. This is the greatest Christian who ever lived. As far as I'm concerned, I believe as far as we have record of, the greatest Christian of ever lived. And this is what he said. If you want an example, follow me. Do you want to know what that you're supposed to be? Look at me. I am the spectacle. And so he's writing these people at Corinth, and this is what he's saying. I'm offering you eternal life. I'm offering you a right relationship with God. I'm offering you peace in your heart. But when it comes to material things, when it comes to physical things, I'm offering you nothing. There's absolutely no guarantee at all whatsoever that you'll have anything better in this life than you have right now. Now, so, you know, let me just say this, and I'll move on. I got to hurry. But talking to Paul and Jesus, Paul and Jesus were both hungry. Paul and Jesus were both thirsty. Paul and Jesus were both buffeted. Paul and Jesus were both homeless. Paul and Jesus were both reviled and suffered. Paul and Jesus were persecuted, amen? And so, man, they suffered it. They suffered it. Paul said, we're the spectacle. Look at us. We're made, verse 13, we're made as the filth of the world and the offscouring of all things unto this day. Now, verse 14, I write not these things to shame you, but as my beloved sons, I warn you. Paul had no desire to shame them by his appearance or by the comparison he made between them and himself. Now, there were times when he wanted to shame them. 1 Corinthians chapter 6, verse number 5, and chapter 15, verse 34. We may get there as we go along in the study. But Paul's lone desire here was to warn them concerning their prosperity. He wasn't warning them because they were prosperous. He wanted them to know that their prosperity did not make them spiritual. Amen. That's important. We need to get that. Verse 15, for though you have 10,000 instructors in Christ, yet have you not many fathers. For in Christ Jesus, I have begotten you through the gospel. Now, Paul tells them here, he mentions two qualifications that are necessary for reaching the lost. In Christ Jesus and through the gospel. Jesus Christ is the only way of salvation. We must preach the gospel of the Lord Jesus Christ. Verse 16, wherefore I beseech you, be ye followers of me. And because of the unique relationship that the Apostle Paul has with this church of Corinth, he begs them, he urges them to be followers or imitators of him as a father. This is a theme that keeps reoccurring in Paul's epistles, mentioned several places in the Pauline epistles. So converts, especially those with a pagan background, which would be these people at Corinth, would know very little of the Christian way of life. And so they could see it in Paul. They could imitate him as he imitated Christ. Listen, I can't overstate to you how important it is as a professor of Jesus Christ, a believer in Jesus Christ, a newborn believer in Christ Jesus, that our walk matches our talk. Amen. God help us to live godly in Christ Jesus. Now, look at verse 17. He said, for this cause have I sent unto you Timotheus, who is my beloved son and faithful in the Lord, who shall bring you into remembrance of my ways which be in Christ, as I teach everywhere in every church. For this cause, it is evident so that they may learn to imitate him, Timotheus, my son. Timotheus is faithful. He presents, his presence will remind you of my ways, which are Christ's ways. Thank God for men who have walked the line, preached the truth, stood faithful to righteousness and godliness and holiness in this present world, stood true when adversities of life come after them. They didn't stumble. They didn't falter. Praise God for those men. They are examples in our life. Thank God for that. I want to be that kind of example. I want to finish well, amen. Verse 18, now some are puffed up, as though I would not come to you, but I will come to you shortly if the Lord will, and will know not the speech of them which are puffed up, but the power.
So it does it not amaze you that people are more concerned with hiding so the preacher won't know what they're doing than they are with knowing that the Lord sees and knows everything? Now, don't get me wrong. We need each other. It helps our accountability greatly. That's why it's so important that you be faithful to a local Bible-believing, Bible-preaching church. We need accountability. But ultimately, I'll promise you this. God is watching whether the preacher is or not. God is watching where Paul is or not. And so he goes on to say, the final verse of the chapter, "For the kingdom of God is not in word, but in power." Now, Paul told them in verse number 19 that "I will come shortly, if the Lord will, if it's God's will." So if it's God's will, I'll be there. If it's not, I won't. And when I get there, I'm not going to be doing a whole lot of listening to what you have to say. I'm going to be looking for the power of God in your life. So let me ask you this. If someone comes looking for the power of God in your life, is there any there to be examined? Look at verse number 21. "What will you? Shall I come to you with a rod or in love and in the spirit of meekness?" Now, the responsibility of choice is now placed firmly upon the shoulders of the Corinthians. When the Apostle Paul gets there, it seems to be no longer a matter of if I will come or not, but how do you want me to come? Now, obviously, the rod speaks of discipline, speaks of chastisement. Are they going to get right with God, or are they going to get chastised? Can I come simply in love because you are right with the Lord? Now, I read Oliver Green's commentary concerning this chapter, and he said this, and I got to close, I'm out of time. He said that a good under-shepherd feeds the sheep, leads the sheep, and shears the sheep, and that all three of these procedures are necessary if the flock is to be healthy and profitable. You can't just feed the sheep without leading the sheep to green pastures and still waters. And the sheep, if all you do is feed the sheep, they're of no profit. The shearing of the sheep yields the wool that pays the dividends, amen. And so chastisement of the Lord for you and I is for our benefit and our blessing, amen. But my time is gone. Thank you so much for tuning in to the Bear Trail Baptist Church radio broadcast. May God richly bless you. Until we meet again is our humble

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1: Here's your WLRV weather forecast for Southwest Virginia. I'm Keith Maloney. For tonight, we're going to have mostly cloudy skies with a low temperature down to around 60 degrees. There will be a slight chance of showers and thunderstorms. For Sunday, we'll probably have showers and thunderstorms throughout the day, with a high temperature near 71 degrees, winds will be calm. And Sunday night, skies are going to become cloudy with a slight chance of showers and a low temperature down to around 55. Winds are still going to be calm. 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
2: How do you do? 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Well, the man in this story found himself in that kind of crisis. The wrong choice could have meant the loss of his family. So he went to a place seeking counsel, and there his heart and mind and life were unshackled.

0: This is Unshackled, the longest-running radio drama in broadcasting history. 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Trapped is one way to describe the homeless. Trapped in poverty, past failures and hopelessness. And when they come to Pacific Garden Mission, however, they enter the doors that never close. The door of opportunity and hope. Because of faithful friends who give financially, the mission provides food, clothing, and shelter to hundreds of men, women, and children each day. Medical and dental treatments are also given free to those in need. Pastors and counselors shine the light of truth into the darkness of lost souls, introducing them to the one who came to set the captives free. And what rejoicing there is over each one who finds new life, like the man in this story. Now for broadcast around the earth, here's program number 2692 in the series Unshackled, the program that makes you face yourself and think.
1: Okay, here's one.
2: We have a challenge for you.
1: Well, I've never failed to meet a challenge. What is it?
2: Well, to celebrate your birthday, we thought it would be appropriate for you to drink a beer for each year.
1: A beer for each year? 17 beers?
2: Sure. If you can do it, we'll give you this 5-pound box of candy.
3: Can the hero perform this impossible feat?
4: Or will he go belly up?
1: You're on!
0: Sounds like young people today, doesn't it? But this was the year 1911 when there was no television, very little radio, and music was the center of entertainment, making the young man in our story very popular. He was musically gifted, but the way he used his talent led to heartache. This is the story of his transformation, the true story of Fred Howard Johnson, right now on Unshackled.
5: Howard was born in 1894 in Chicago, the second child of parents who came to the U.S. from Sweden. Theirs was a Christian home, so he always went to church with the family when he was young. His parents were musically talented, and Howard's talent was obvious at an early age. Although his parents were too poor to afford music lessons, they owned a piano, and Howard could play any song he heard. By the time he was a teenager, his musical talent, good looks, and charm were noticed by all, and it began to influence him greatly.
6: Howard, you'd better get ready for church.
1: I'm not going.
6: Why not?
1: I need to practice this morning, Mother.
6: Oh, but you didn't go last week either.
1: I'll try to go next week.
6: Theodore, Howard says he's not going to church with us this morning.
7: Why not? What's wrong, Howard?
1: Oh, Dad, you said I had to quit school at the end of this year to help support the family, and all I can do is play the piano. I'm practicing so I can get a job.
7: Doing what?
1: Oh, there are clubs and theaters on State Street. I'm sure I can earn money there.
7: The burlesque shows?
1: The Nickelodeons.
6: What are we going to do with him, Theodore?
7: I don't know, Anna. You know, we've always hoped that he and Ruth Borg would get married one day, but if he chooses this path, she'll never marry him.
6: We'll continue to pray for him and trust God. The Bible says, train up a child in the way he should go, and when he is old, he will not depart from it.
5: Those were the days of silent movies when musicians provided the background music that carried the story forward, shifting from one mood to another. Howard excelled at this skill and was always the life of the party. After he graduated from the eighth grade, his talent landed him a job at a theater on State Street in Chicago. His parents warned him about the spiritual dangers, but the money was good, and he loved the attention. Being a very handsome young man, he dressed the part more fancy every year.
6: Oh, look at you! My goodness!
1: Classy, huh? And never thought your son would wear a tuxedo, did you? Silk, even. I mean, how do you like the red vest?
7: It's a bit loud, Howard. Listen, Ruth Borg and her family is coming over. I thought you would be here to join us.
1: Well, I wish I'd known, Dad, but I'm scheduled to play for a show.
6: What is that gold chain?
1: Oh, it's my pocket watch.
6: Your attire will certainly be noticed, son.
7: Be careful walking in that neighborhood, Howard. Its reputation as Murderer's Row should never be ignored. Some vagrant might think you're rich and try to rob you.
1: Don't worry, Dad. I have plenty of friends down there.
7: I'm afraid of that, too.
6: Howard, those people and the shows are a bad influence on you. All those painted women.
1: Oh, Mom, I like painted women.
6: One day you'll want to get married. What will your wife think of the life that you've led? They're vamps, undermining your morality.
1: It's my livelihood, Mom. I do what I have to do.
5: Howard was the talk of the town. Everyone noticed him when he played the piano, especially women, who were charmed by his good looks, suave manners, and gregarious personality. They would cuddle next to him on the piano bench as he flirted with them. And he always had one or two on his arm wherever he went. But soon, women and popularity weren't the only distractions. Howard began to smoke cigars, swear, tell off-color jokes, and dabble with fine wine and liquor. He reasoned that he needed to relax from the stress of entertaining the public. After his 17th birthday party, when he overindulged, drinking became a way of life.
1: I'll be seeing Nellie home.
8: Howard, this wine, it's excellent.
1: I don't need to be persuaded. That's just what I need. The last reel tonight was hectic.
8: But you captured the moods, old boy. You always do.
1: Well, a glass or two of wine beforehand helps me to loosen up.
8: And one or two at intermission keeps the creative juices flowing.
1: And three or four after the show helps me relax. Can't see Nellie, but I sure am relaxed.
8: I'll drink to that.
1: Any more and Nellie will be seeing me home.
5: Howard was oblivious to the snare on his soul as he drifted further from his parents' teachings. He squeezed every drop out of life, having fun but ruining his reputation. His parents were distraught over the path he was taking.
6: There's a special music program at church this morning, Howard. Why don't you go with us?
1: No, thanks, Mom. I got in late last night. I'm tired.
7: Be good for you to go to church, son.
1: Dad, the songs they play are so boring and stodgy. If they let me play, I'd jazz things up.
6: I think Ruth Borg will be there.
1: Oh.

0: Well, maybe I'll go just to see her. What a beauty she is. I'll put on my Sunday best and dazzle her.
1: If only he would settle down, Anna. Maybe Ruth would stop dating that violinist and consider Howard for a husband.
2: Oh, she's such a good girl, Theodore. Our Howard is ruining his life. And any chance to marry a good Christian girl.
0: Ruth, wow. You're even more beautiful each time I see you.
3: Hello, Howard. How are your parents?
0: Oh, they're fine, but don't you care about me?
3: I think you care enough for both of us.
0: Will you give me the pleasure of your company this Saturday night?
3: You're much too worldly for me, Howard.
0: Well, how would you know that?
3: Everyone knows the kind of lifestyle you're living. Besides, I saw you playing the piano recently, in that flashy outfit, with a big cigar in your mouth, and a crowd of women that were shamelessly dressed.
0: You've been to the Nickelodeon on State Street?
3: Of course not.
0: I'm not such a bad fellow, Ruth. You know our parents would like to see us get together.
3: Impossible, Howard. Please excuse me.
4: Howard and Ruth's parents had known each other in Sweden and wanted their offspring to marry. But Ruth would have nothing to do with Howard. He was used to women falling all over him, so Ruth's indifference and chaste behavior made him want her all the more. He was persistent.
0: Hello, Ruth. Your beauty is complimented by all of nature.
3: Hello, Howard.
0: I haven't given up. Won't you go out with me next Saturday?
3: I have no desire to be one of your conquests.
0: Oh, just give me a chance to show you what a gentleman I can be.
3: I couldn't possibly go out with you, Howard, because I'm a Christian, and you're not.
0: Ruth, if you go out with me, I'll straighten out my life and become a Christian.
3: Do you mean it?
0: Yes.
3: Well, in that case, I accept your invitation.
4: How naive she was to believe him. But Ruth's father had died when she was 7, and she had to quit school after the 4th grade to help support the family. Hers had been a sheltered life. She and Howard soon fell in love.
0: Being with you is a dream come true, Ruth. I've admired you since we were kids.
3: I confess I found you handsome, Howard, but terribly sinful. That's why I didn't want to go out with you for a long time.
0: Sinful? Goodness, no. I merely earn a living the only way I can, by playing the piano.
3: But in those sinful places, I've never been in one.
0: Nor should you, my love. The women there are not like you. They're shameless.
3: Why do you want me when you can choose any one of them? I'll never drink or smoke or go to those nickel shows.
0: Well, that's precisely why I want you, Ruth. You're godly and pure, and I love you. If you marry me, I'll be the kind of husband you want.
3: And you'll give up playing in those shows?
0: Yes, as soon as I can find other work.
3: And you'll go to church with me?
0: Of course. I'm a Christian, too.
3: Oh, yes, Howard. Yes, I'll marry you.
4: Their parents were thrilled when Ruth and Howard married. A year later, their son Ivor was born, and Howard nearly burst with pride. But he didn't change his lifestyle, as he had promised, and he didn't go to church with Ruth much. Once, however, she persuaded him to go to a revival meeting. Unfortunately, one of Howard's past acquaintances was also at the revival, which piqued Ruth's interest.
3: Howard, who was that woman you spoke to for so long?
0: Just someone I used to know.
3: Someone you dated?
0: Just a former friend, Ruth.
3: But did you ever date her?
0: Briefly.
3: Howard, you're married now. It doesn't look right for you to let her hang around you like that.
0: I couldn't get away from her.
3: You didn't try.
0: Ruth, she doesn't mean anything to me.
3: Then don't you ever speak to her again.
4: It was hard for Howard to give up old friends, especially the ladies. He was friendly and outgoing by nature, and he loved the attention. He also couldn't give up his work at the theaters and nickel shows, another source of contention between him and Ruth. In spite of their love for each other, the marriage was headed for a crisis.
5: 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And please include your address.
3: We have to leave for church in half an hour, Howard.
0: I'm not going.
3: Not going again?
0: Ruth, I work hard. I just want to stay home and read a good detective story.
3: But you promised.
0: Can I change my mind? I'm tired.
3: I should think so. You were drunk when you came home last night. You smelled like a brewery.
0: Did I now? I'm terribly sorry, Ruth. I'll be more careful, and I promise I'll go to church with you next week.
3: Lord, you know my husband. You know his weakness and the temptations that surround him. Mighty God, hear my prayers and save him. Father, bring someone into his life who will share the gospel and help him to see his lost condition. And Lord, teach me to be patient and loving even so. In Jesus' name I pray. Amen.
4: Ruth prayed often for her husband, but her prayers seemed to go unanswered. When their son was 2 years old, they had a second son, followed in 2 years by a daughter. How could Howard quit playing piano in the clubs after that? He had a family to support, and money was hard to come by. One night after he finished playing the piano, he walked down the street to a place where he knew he could get a free cup of coffee, a place called Pacific Garden Mission.
6: Welcome. I haven't seen you here before. I'm Walter Taylor, the superintendent.
0: Oh, pleased to meet you, sir. I'm Fred Howard Johnson. Mm-hmm. Everybody calls me Howard. You don't see many guys in tuxedos, do you?
6: No, you must work in one of the theaters down the street.
0: Oh, yeah, and I play piano in the nickel shows.
6: Well, you're welcome to stop by for a cup of coffee anytime, Howard.
0: Well, thanks. This is a rescue mission?
6: Yes. Folks call it the Old Lighthouse.
0: I've walked by many times and seen that sign over the door, Hope for All Who Enter. You help the hobos, drunks, and drug addicts, the down-and-outers, don't you?
6: Our door is always open to anyone who needs help.
0: Well, I have a beautiful Christian wife, 2 sons, and a daughter. What more could a man want?
6: Oh, you'd be surprised, Howard. Many of the men who come here once had families, jobs, and homes.
0: Really? What happened to them?
6: They tried to live without the Lord. And a man is a fool to do that. I was once a fool.
0: Well, we all are to some extent.
6: Psalm 14 tells us, "The fool hath said in his heart, there is no God." That's kind of like your shoes telling you you don't exist and you can't wear them. The Bible says, "The heart is deceitful above all things and desperately wicked." Who can know it?
0: I won't argue with that.
6: And the devil is just waiting to lead you.
0: Well, I better catch the streetcar home before the last train leaves. Thanks for the coffee.
4: Many times after that, Howard stopped by the mission for a cup of coffee. He wasn't looking for spiritual guidance, just free coffee. Nevertheless, Pa Taylor gained his confidence, and he couldn't help but notice the jubilance of many who talked about the change in their lives. Howard met real men going through crises in their lives.
7: You being a musician and all, have you met Ma Taylor yet?
0: Oh, yes, indeed.
7: Well, did you know she's a songwriter? She wrote Calvary Covers It All.
0: I don't play hymns.
7: Oh, it's a good one. You'd enjoy hearing her play the piano. And the testimonies, they're enough to make you weep.
0: Well, I've heard a few.
7: Scotty Lawrence is another songwriter, just received Christ in his life. Used to be the biggest drunk you'd ever want to meet. Every mission around the country was praying for him, but he kept going back to the bottle. Then Jesus got a hold of his heart, just like he got a hold of mine.
0: You had problems, too.
7: Oh, did I ever. Jesus lifted me out of the gutter and put a song in my heart.
0: Oh, that's very encouraging.
7: Are you saved, Howard?
0: Well, I grew up a Christian.
4: Howard always thought he was a Christian, but his wife had doubts. She kept praying for him and urging him to leave the shows. She even threatened to leave him if he didn't, something that troubled him and led to increased drinking in order to maintain his jovial nature as he worked.

0: But one day, the crisis came.
1: Howard, I want you to know that I cannot go on this way any longer.
2: What way, Ruth? What are you talking about?
1: The ungodly way you live. Drinking, consorting with other women, staying out late in those sordid places. What kind of example is that for the children?
2: But I work hard to support my family.
1: You don't even realize what it's doing to you. But I can see, and so can your parents and mine.
2: I'm a good husband. I bring home my paycheck. I come home each night. Oh, okay. Sometimes I drink a little too much, but I'm there when you need me.
1: I want a God-fearing husband who loves the Lord and who shows a love for God in front of the children. They're growing older now, Howard. They'll find out where you work. And it'll be your fault if they stray away from the Lord.
2: What am I supposed to do? I can't play the piano in church. They won't pay me enough money to live on.
1: You must choose between me and the Lord, or the world, and its so-called pleasures.
2: Well, why do I have to choose, Ruth? I love you and our children.
1: Howard, you must choose us, or I will take the children and leave.
0: What a dilemma. From his early church training, Howard knew he could go to God with his problem, but he wasn't sure God would listen. He didn't know anyone at his wife's church, and besides, he would be too embarrassed to go there for help. So he took the streetcar to downtown Chicago and walked the few blocks to Pacific Garden Mission.
3: Howard, what brings you here this time of day?
2: I have a problem, Mr. Taylor, and I really don't know what to do.
3: Sit down. Tell me about it.
2: Well, my wife wanted me to give up playing piano in the show. She told me to choose between her and the world, and I don't see why I can't have both.
3: Howard, Jesus said, no man can serve two masters, for either he will hate the one and love the other, or else he will hold to the one and despise the other. Ye cannot serve God and mammon.
2: But I have to earn a living, and playing piano is all I can do.
3: If you choose to follow the Lord and give your life to him, he will make a way for you, and you won't have to compromise with the world.
2: I thought we had a good marriage. Everyone admired us.
3: Except the Lord build the house. They labor in vain that build it.
2: What am I to do? She's threatened to leave me and take the children. I don't know if my income would support two households. I can't believe this is happening.
3: Howard, there is an answer to your problem.
2: There is?
3: Jesus said, seek ye first the kingdom of God and his righteousness, and all these things shall be added unto you.
2: But I was raised in the church. My parents are Christian, and I'm a Christian.
3: Being a Christian is not a label. It's a way of life. Obedience to God, following his will wherever he leads.
2: But I try to be a good husband.
3: Without the Holy Spirit of God dwelling inside you, it's impossible to live a life that's pleasing to God. The Bible says, there is a way which seemeth right unto a man, but the end thereof are the ways of death.
2: What does that mean?
3: God says, for the wages of sin is death, but the gift of God is eternal life through Jesus Christ our Lord. Jesus died to save you, Howard.
2: Why do I need to be saved? I was raised a Christian.
3: Everyone needs to be saved. If you don't accept Christ's death for your sins, then you yourself must die for your sins.
2: You mean I'm not saved even though I grew up in church?
3: Each person has to choose whether or not to receive Jesus as Savior. The moment you choose him, you're born again. Jesus said, except a man be born again, he cannot see the kingdom of God. Have you ever asked him to save you?
2: No.
3: Would you like to do that now?
2: If I do, then I have to change the way I live.
3: Everything will change, Howard. Everything. But God will put his Holy Spirit in you and give you the power to say no to temptation and yes to God.
2: Oh, boy, I feel like I'm standing on the edge of something.
3: You are. One way leads to eternal separation from God. The other way leads to eternal life. Jesus said, I am the way, the truth, and the life. No man cometh unto the Father but by me.
2: What do I do?
3: Confess your sins to God and ask him to forgive you. Then ask Jesus to give you new life. He'll become your Lord and Savior.
0: That night, Howard prayed to receive Christ as Savior. He was so enthralled with Jesus that he stayed for hours asking questions of his mentor.
2: To think I spent so many years in church and didn't realize how much God loves us.
3: Take a look at 1 John chapter 4, verse 9.
2: In this was manifested the love of God toward us, because that God sent his only begotten Son into the world

0: we might live through him.
1: We love him because he first loved us.
0: Wait till I tell Ruth about this. God chose me in him before the foundation of the world. I'm a new creation.
1: You are indeed.
0: I better get home. What time is it?
1: It's 2 o'clock in the morning.
0: Oh, no. The streetcar quit running an hour ago. I'll have to walk. Hallelujah, Ruth. I've been saved.
2: Oh, Howard, you're drunk again.
0: Drunk on the Holy Spirit, maybe. I walked all the way home, 8 miles, and my feet hardly touched the ground.
2: It's 4 o'clock in the morning. Where have you been?
0: Pacific Garden Mission. I missed the last streetcar because I wanted to learn more about Jesus.
2: Are you kidding me?
0: No. We talked for hours, and I asked Jesus to come into my heart. He did, Ruth. He did. I can't believe how good God is.
3: Howard quit swearing, lying, drinking, and smoking, and he never again went to a movie theater. Instead, he began attending church, where he played the piano, giving the hymns a spirited style. He memorized chapters of many of the books of the Bible. He and Ruth often ministered at Pacific Garden Mission with music and preaching.
0: Children, you see that place with all the bright lights? That's called a theater. That isn't a good place to go, so don't ever go there.
2: Your father's right, children.
0: Remember what God says, love not the world, neither the things that are in the world. If any man love the world, the love of the Father is not in him.
2: Now this place, with the cross out front, is a good place to go.
0: It's called a rescue mission, and they sure rescued me. Come on, let's go inside and meet some wonderful people.
3: In 1931, 8 years after Howard was saved, a third son was born to them, me. I knew my father only as a God-fearing, Bible-reading, church-going man who loved the Lord and worked hard to support the family. His passionate love for Mom and his devotion to obey the Bible is the greatest heritage that could be given to us. Dad died of leukemia at the age of 52 when I was only 13. He would have rejoiced to know that all of his children, grandchildren, and great-grandchildren know the Lord and are living to glorify God. He always felt a debt of gratitude to Pacific Garden Mission, where his life was transformed. So we are so excited to share testimony on Unshackled. All the praise goes to our Lord Jesus Christ.
4: 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Lord, I believe Jesus died to save me. 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Come into my life, Lord Jesus, and help me to live for you. Thank you, God, for your gift of eternal life in him. 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

This is program number 2692. Heard in the true story of Fred Howard Johnson were Larry Moran, David Stewart, Judith Easton, Oksana Fednishin, Brad Armacost, Tony Marcus, and Rob Maxey. 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
1: Here's your WLRV weather forecast for Southwest Virginia. I'm Keith Maloney. For tonight, we're going to have mostly cloudy skies with a low temperature down to around 60 degrees. There will be a slight chance of showers and thunderstorms. For Sunday, we'll probably have showers and thunderstorms throughout the day with a high temperature near 71 degrees. Winds will be calm. And Sunday night, skies are going to become cloudy with a slight chance of showers and a low temperature down to around 55. Winds are still going to be calm. Thanks for listening to your weather source for Southwest Virginia, WLRV.

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1: Here's your WLRV weather forecast for Southwest Virginia. I'm Keith Maloney. For tonight, we're going to have mostly cloudy skies with a low temperature down to around 60 degrees. There will be a slight chance of showers and thunderstorms. For Sunday, we'll probably have showers and thunderstorms throughout the day with a high temperature near 71 degrees. Winds will be calm. And Sunday night, skies are going to become cloudy with a slight chance of showers and a low temperature down to around 55. Winds are still going to be calm. Thanks for listening to your weather source for Southwest Virginia, WLRV

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1: 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The price was high. Sin was found. And I must

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1: Here's your WLRV weather forecast for Southwest Virginia. I'm Keith Maloney. For tonight, we're going to have mostly cloudy skies with a low temperature down to around 60 degrees. There will be a slight chance of showers and thunderstorms. For Sunday, we'll probably have showers and thunderstorms throughout the day with a high temperature near 71 degrees. Winds will be calm. And Sunday night, skies are going to become cloudy with a slight chance of showers and a low temperature down to around 55. Winds are still going to be calm. Thanks for listening to your weather source for Southwest Virginia, WLRV.

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1: Here's your WLRV weather forecast for Southwest Virginia. I'm Chris Keith. For the rest of the morning, a chance of showers and thunderstorms. Mostly cloudy skies, the low by dawn around 60. As for the Sunday, showers and thunderstorms likely with a high near 71. Sunday night, chance of showers mainly before midnight. Otherwise, cloudy skies and a low around 55. For Monday, some clouds, mostly sunny throughout the day. Will stay dry with a high near 71. Thanks for listening to your weather source for Southwest Virginia, WLRV.